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2: I prayed this morning and yesterday and the day before that the Holy Ghost minister to you, to show you what you don't know. Not what I think you need, not what you think you need, if you'll pardon me. I'm not interested in my own opinion, let alone somebody else's. Hope it don't sound bad. But I'm interested in God's word and God's enlightenment to my life and to yours. Ephesians chapter 2, verse 4, it says, "But God, who is rich in mercy, for his great love where he loved us, even when we were dead in trespasses and sins, quickened us together with Christ. By grace are you saved. And has raised us up and made us sit together in heavenly places in Christ." Now, that would mean you have a position in the Spirit where you sit with Christ. That means that you can have an aerial view of your life and what's going on around you. It's a spiritual place. It cannot be achieved by any carnal work. You can't put yourself there by your mind. You can't earn yourself there by your good works. You can't manipulate yourself there by witchcraft. It was a gift and a position that God gave to the people who accepted his son. He quickened them. That means he brought them back to life and set them with Christ in a heavenly place. Now, you've heard this said before, how can you fly like the eagles when you're down with the chickens, right? If you don't go up there or know that it is there, you will measure everything, and please hear me. If you measure with your mind, you'll be right in the natural and wrong in the spirit most of the time. The Bible says that the carnal mind is an enmity against God. That means you could be just like Peter and say, I'm not so, Lord. And the will for Jesus was to go to the cross. Peter, with his good intentions, got flat out in the way of the salvation of entire humanity, thinking he knew what was right. And Jesus told him, "Get behind me, Satan," because he was opposing the will of God. With all his good intentions, with all his wonderful ideas, he was flat out in the way of your and my salvation. And it took a strong word from Jesus to say, "Get behind me, Satan." So that's what happens when you use your mind without the Spirit to think you know what needs done. So there's a place in the Spirit to sit with him. I personally believe that it's not touched by many people. I don't feel like I have touched it enough myself. I feel like I flicker and flirt with it. But to live in that place of God's presence, we sang about it this morning. It's not a natural place. Nicodemus, when Jesus tried to tell him, no man can see the kingdom of God unless he be born again, that would mean that you can't see it. It's a principle. Nicodemus couldn't comprehend it with his mind. It had to be something he believed with his heart. He couldn't comprehend. He said, "Can somebody get back into the womb and be born again?" So obviously your mind cannot comprehend what God is wanting to do. Now you realize what kind of mindset you got to have to do things like that and live with God and not know and still be okay. If you got to know everything, faith will make you very insecure and you'll probably beat up people. Because when you don't feel secure, you make everybody else try to make you feel secure. When 0% of your real security comes from what people do, it comes from God. Your security and trust. I will tell you, share something with you this morning, women. I always address the men. If you will trust God, God will handle your man. He has no trouble with it. If he can make Nebuchadnezzar eat tree roots and dirt to make his point, surely he can handle your man. He is not intimidated by the temper of your husband or his problems. He just needs to get him positioned, and you need to stay out of the line of fire, because if God pulled the trigger, you might get hit in the back of the head, because you'd be between God and your husband. Anyway, so like Nicodemus, you know, he didn't understand. He was trying to measure spiritual things with a natural mind. As you've heard the expression, that's like taking a knife to a gunfight. It's just not applicable. It's not going to work. Unless your mind is totally renewed and you have the mind of God and you know the entire Bible and you can translate it and you got word of wisdom, word of knowledge, discerning the spirits, all that working at the same time, and you're perfect, you're not going to know the will of God. And I don't know anybody like that. Jesus did. He said there was only one that was perfect. So you are always going to run up against something that you don't know. And if you don't like that, you won't obey until you're convinced by more and more information. I have found surely that all the people that need the most explanations still never trust you. You can explain it over and over and over and over, and years will go by. But if they didn't believe you then, they won't believe you now. It's not in you. It's something that needs repaired in them. They need a healing to trust somebody. Somebody burned them too many times, and they're trying to make sure they spend all their life trying to make sure they don't get burnt by you, but so they never receive your gift. And I can tell you that as a ministry gift, that it shuts down my gift like you turn off a light switch. Click. And then the ministry is force feed. Get blessed. You know, you're banging an apple in her mouth. Receive this. That's not how you want to feed people. The people that ask you a question, when somebody asks you a question and is not trying to prove you wrong, you would be surprised what comes out of your spirit. I learn things when people ask me questions because my spirit gets activated, my gift starts functioning, and I want to write down what I said for my sake. That's how good God functions. He just needs somebody who was willing to say those things and bypass themselves. You know, you learn it kind of as you go. I mean, God gave Moses a pre-course, you know, put your hand in your bosom, leprous, throw this down, snake. But he didn't tell him about Pharaoh's resistance. He didn't tell him about the Red Sea. He didn't tell him about all the things. And even if he did, do you really think Moses could imagine the Nile turning to blood, even if God said it? I mean, I actually think we got to understand everything, and I don't think we can understand hardly anything. I think we think too much of ourselves. Flat out think too much of ourselves. We've heard me say this before. With 10% of your brain, you shouldn't think too much of yourself. I mean, how could you? I've said this in other sermons. If your car ran 10% of the time and you bought it, you'd tell somebody, I want my money back. Okay? Yet we operate 10, 11, 12%. I don't know if anybody operates 12. 12 is pretty high. But that's your capacity is so much greater than your ability to use it. Because of the curse and because of the fall, the Bible says we see through a glass darkly. We wear a veil. That's why I have a hard time when people are so confident that they're right. And I'm thinking, there's a dark veil between you and the situation. At best, you only know pieces of truth. And if you get a prophetic word, you only have a word of wisdom, a word of knowledge. You don't have the story. You've got a piece. And we fill it in with all our emotional thinking. And we fill it in with what we want to happen. And we fill it in with all these things. And then we get disappointed because it doesn't work, as if we understood it in the first place. It's an illusion. It's an illusion. God has to reveal to you His will. get up and go to a land that I showed you in the photographs for a month. He said, get up and go to a land that I will show you, Abraham. I will show you when, as you obey me, not as you think you know what I'm going to give you. Oh my. Anyhow, I use this scripture. Most people reject new truths, or it looks like they do, not to make a general category, but Luke chapter 5, verse 39. It says that no man, having drunk old wine, straightway desires new, for he says the old is better. Most of the time when you introduce a new truth to people, they buck, they can't stand it, let alone it be a spiritual truth. I mean, no offense, you can't even tell them how to like manage money and stuff without their mortgage. I mean, normal things like, you know, your bills are due by that date. They have a hard time with just plain old truth, let alone a concept that comes out of the Word. I think it takes a lot of repetition to get the Word down in you. And I think when, this is going to sound really funny, but how many of you remember listening to Brother Hagin? Okay. Now here you go. Did Brother Hagin repeat himself, or did he repeat himself, or did he repeat himself and then repeat himself? I mean, you know, if you had a big ego, you'd think he was insulting you like you can't remember anything. But the humility, see, he was talking to humble people because humble people could only get what he was trying to deliver. Repetition, you know, a lot of people think you're thinking they don't understand, but God uses repetition. Faith comes by hearing and hearing by the Word of God. If I wouldn't have heard Brother Hagin's CDs over and over, and he talks so slow and so plain and so simple, but it was so good for my spirit. And he repeated himself over and over. So it takes a lot of repetition to get the Word down in you. Now, you know how you know if you got it in you. When you get sick, do you get better? The proof's in the manifestation of what you believe. It's, you know. Jesus said, no man lights a lamp and covers it with a bushel. In other words, what you believe really will be seen in your life. If you believe in healing, then you will walk in healing. You believe in prosperity, you'll walk in prosperity. You believe in a biblical solid marriage, you'll do what the Bible says about your marriage. And anything that comes against it, you'll drive it off. You'll drive out the devil out of your body when he comes. Go for me, devil, my body's whole in Jesus' name. And if it's just a feeling and you're not getting the right manifestation, you say, go for me, devil, my body's whole in Jesus' name. You might have to do it for 3 hours a day. Till you get it. So it takes a lot of repetition. Proverbs 4:20. Okay. My son, we'll keep reading this a little bit here. My son, give attention to my words. Attention to my words. We have a hearing problem in this generation. They're all preoccupied because they have all the information. If it's not this, it's this. If it's not this, it's this. I mean, you never feel like you're really talking to anybody because they're never there. You get about 20% of them and they don't remember anything anyway. Ever learning but never coming to the knowledge of the truth. You can read, you can study, you can do everything, but until you take this time for peace be still and the Word to get down inside of you, all you're going to have is a bunch of knowledge but no victory. You're not going to walk in your destiny. You can quote all the scriptures you want. You can do all the things you want to do, but you will not reach what God has for you until you let it go down, because all of your ministry, all of your promises come from here outward, not from outward inward. You're not going to get it by saying, I'm not getting that. You're going to get it. You can't stop the birthing of a baby when it's fully mature. How can you stop a vision when you've taken the time to nurture? Who can you blame for your baby not coming out if you got pregnant and it was time? Nobody. It's not something you can stop. You ever heard them women? It's coming, I gotta go. It's coming out. Because why? Because of what went on the inside, not what went on the outside. The outside has nothing to do with it. Out of your belly shall flow rivers of living waters. Keep your heart. You mean my heart? You mean I can't be jealous, angry with you, and in malice, gossip, and them seeds work? Yeah, I am. You mean you can't be thinking everybody's wrong but you, and your faith still work? Yeah, I'm telling you that. Your heart determines the manifestation. Not what somebody did to you. Your heart determines the manifestation. Not what somebody didn't give you. Your heart determines the manifestation. Until that gets fixed, what would you do with it anyway? You'd just use it to do more malice and gossip and evil. So why would you get it? There's no reason to get it until that's worked out, because your heart, if it's not clean, it's not what goes in. It's not what goes into a man that defiles him. In other words, everything outside of you can't affect it. It's what's inside of you. See, we keep thinking it's outside and it's in here. You think all that evil comes from somewhere else? A lot of it's coming out of your own heart. It's a reversal. There's nobody to blame. Out of your heart, for out of it spring the issues of life. Your issues, it says, out of your heart spring the issues of life. We'll go ahead to the next one. Put away from thee a deceitful mouth, and perverse lips far from you. Wrong, perverse is wrong use. I always use it as a mechanical thing. You've heard me say this before. When you use a hammer for a wrench, that's perverse. Because they're not meant for that. You're supposed to go get a wrench to turn a bolt, and some people just beat on it with a chisel and various things. When you use your mouth for what it's not, wasn't originally designed for, it's perverse. It's perverted. Your mouth is meant to bless, not curse, to edify and strengthen, not destroy. I hope this adjusts everybody's prayer life and gets it cleaned up. You know, I was thinking while we were doing praise and worship about Galatians, where people start out in the spirit and they end up in the flesh. You know what the apostle called that? Witchcraft. He said, "Who bewitched you? Who took what I gave you and made it natural?" Because what I gave you wasn't natural. What I gave you was a spiritual gift. Who bewitched you and made it your mind try to analyze my thing that I gave you? God's perfectly capable of finishing his job. If I've made any mistakes in my business, I remember God had blessed me and I'd take it over and start running it. Didn't work. It'd go like this. I remember listening to a preacher one time. He says, you bring all your problems. He did an illustration, put all their stuff on the altar, prayed, then stood up and put it all back in their pockets and walked out. In other words, they didn't leave it on the altar. They prayed and left all those things there, and they picked them all back up, and then they left. Took it all back. Amen. So faith comes by hearing, and hearing by the word of God. We see vision. I already quoted a scripture to you, 1 Corinthians 13:12. It says, for we see through a glass darkly, but then face to face. Now I know in part. Say that with me. Now I know in part. That means you don't know it all. We know in part. We know in part. Whatever you know in part. Don't be too confident, because you only know part. Now you realize that line right there is one of the principles that God uses to get you to follow your leadership. If you think you know more than your leadership, I can tell you from experience, God is withholding something from you that you don't know, that you're only going to learn through your leadership when you break. And if you don't break, you're never going to know. and you're going to think you're right. You're going to live. You're going to die. You're going to go to the grave, and you're going to miss what God had for you to do, because that's how it works. I didn't write that. It's all through Scripture. It's all through Scripture. Leadership is designed to take you to where you need to go, not to keep you from. Anytime you circumvent it, you will not get it. I don't care how many years you wait, how long you think you're right. It is completely irrelevant, because it goes flat out against the principles that are written in Scripture, and it will not work. First Corinthians 2:14. If you don't mind, turn the air down, please. But the natural man receives not. That's why you got to crucify that guy. He goes to the cross. Isn't that what the Scripture said? Receives not the things of the Spirit of God. Why? The natural man thinks it's foolish to him. Neither can he know them, because they are spiritually discerned. Revelation is hidden for spirit-filled or spiritual people, which means you got to get born again to have the Spirit of God in you. And you know what's funny? I was thinking that scripture I quoted you earlier when I was thinking about praise and worship. That's for lost folk. The saved people, he said, who bewitched you? You can be saved and still be spiritually off. So your salvation isn't enough to think you know. Your gift isn't enough. I don't care how gifted you are. Your gift is not enough. Protocol is what fixes it. You can be gifted and say, I know all things. Well, you don't know one thing. I guarantee you don't know that one thing. Because that one thing is what teaches you what you don't know. He receives not, for they are spiritually discerned. When your mind is being renewed, okay? Ephesians chapter 4, 23. And be renewed in the spirit of your mind, and that you put on the new man. Now, listen to this, the new man. That means there's a differentiation. You can have both guys in operation sometimes. The old guy, now think about this. The old guy might not trust anybody, but the new guy is supposed to. Now, if you bring your old thinking in, you bring all that suspicion in, you ruin all your relationships because you're using your old thought life for a new life. How you gonna mix the? How you gonna? It'd be like me bringing a bunch of products to a factory that were obsolete and trying to build something. They'd say, "Get that junk out of here. We got all new technology. What? We don't need you to bring a coal stove in here." We got technology. We can melt aluminum with electricity. Where are you? If you bring old stuff in, you can't pour new wine in an old wineskin. So if your new wineskin is the one that contains and holds all the revelation, why would you want to feed the old wineskin? Why don't you work on the new wineskin, the new guy? The new guy's the one that should get the maintenance. It's not what happened to you in the past. It's what God did for you for your future. I know you need healed from your past, but there's in the midst of your new birth, there is a brand new wineskin. There's a brand new wineskin that can contain and hold all the promises. So why wouldn't you work on that container instead of what happened to you in your past? You know, the one that you pay attention to is the one that's really going to function, right? So if you don't feed the new one, the old one's going to stay alive, and you'll be going around, seven. I know it happened and it was really bad. I got my own. Everybody's got their own. Matter of fact, it's painful to listen to as a pastor what happened to the people in your congregation. It takes a gift. God gives you the grace to hear all that stuff and keep your own sanity. I'm just going to tell you that. Because there have been some really bad injustices to people And when you hear it, you'd like to go avenge them. You know, if you're a male, you want to go straighten everybody out that did it to them, but you got to think, that's not what I'm here for. That's not what God put me here for. He put me here to help them navigate it, not to be the judge and go make it right. Should not the judge of all the earth do right?
3: Amen.
2: So you have to, my own mindset has to go to be nude, be renewed, that I can hear that and help the people instead of want to avenge them, avenge for them. Anyway, so you put on the new man. Now, when you have events, this is personal events in your life. I remember these. I still have them to this day. Remember I told you one time that I was glad that my, I hate to say this, not that I wanted my dad to die. That is not what I'm telling you, so don't misread me. But my dad happened to be died in 1980, and when I was coming out of Catholicism, when I learned a lot of things, I thanked God, maybe this is wrong, I'm telling you where I was then, that I didn't have to go to my father and have all those Catholic confrontations for my new faith. I actually was thanking God that I had got to avoid, because my father's voice was so loud to me. He had such influence over me, and I really loved him. I don't know that he wouldn't have swayed me, because he had such a great voice in my life. I got to believe that God would have been greater, but I have to admit, it looked scary at the time. Can I just say that? Because what your parents say really matters, good or bad. So that's a battle that I didn't have to face, but I did get through. I had to go through my own Catholicism breaking of my own to be able to function. You know, they're not all the way wrong. Nobody's all the way wrong. They have a lot of good stuff. They have a lot of good understanding. But there are things that they were doing that I didn't see in the Word, and I had to develop my own theology. That old wineskin couldn't contain the new truths, right?
3: Amen.
2: So when you get new truths, you get a headache like Nicodemus. You go, how can these things be? How many of you have heard tithing will do that to a lot of people? You just tell them about tithing, they go, I can't figure that out. I can't. You're not going to wrap your head around it anyway. It's something you do by faith. Your head's not going to wrap around things for a while. Every decision you make for truth gives you a clearer view and a stronger faith. Every time you choose to obey, picture these tentacles around you like an octopus. When you obey God, just picture one of those tentacles being pulled off of your life. And as you get renewed, you run into a series of obedience that peels the tentacles away. I can tell you this just from talking to people. Where they have listened to me, I have watched them get deliverance. And where they have not listened to me, not that I know everything, because if I quote you something besides the Word, I don't think you really got to listen. I don't mean that bad. But if I don't tell you scriptures, you know. But I've watched the areas that they let me in, they got deliverance. In the areas they wouldn't have let me in, they stay in captivity. It's just an observation. Doesn't mean I know everything. There's other gifts that can do what I can do, and maybe even better. But all I'm saying is the areas they let me in, the ones they think they know better, there's no way in. It's over. You're not going to get in. They think they know what it ought to be. They think they know how it ought to be. They got a preconceived idea how it should be, and they won't let you in. And so they get stuck, and they don't know they're stuck. They think you're wrong, and they stay there for years. When God's trying to get in. Anyway, so every decision you make cleans you up. 1 Peter 1:22. Since you have purified your soul, that's your mind, will, and emotions. Now, if you have trouble with your mind, will, and emotions, I'm showing you a scriptural way to get out. If you don't obey, you're not going to get out. You'll be stuck there forever. Did you hear that? A lot of torment is because we won't repent. I'd almost say all of it, but I don't want to be that dogmatic. Since you, individual, have purified your souls, your mind, will, and emotions by obeying the truth. You shall know the truth, and the truth you do will make you free. Through the spirit and sincere love of the brethren, love one another fervently with a pure heart. Your obedience purifies your soul. When you entangle yourself in sin, you're tormented. And when you make a decision not to, one of those tentacles comes off, and in that area, you're not tormented anymore. You know how it is. I'm not what I'm going to be, but I'm not what I used to be. You were on a journey, and that octopus is just getting literally peeled off of you. You might still limp because you got one, but this one's free. By God, we'll do it this way. In other words, if I'm this leg stuck, I'll use the good one I got. I'll use the arm I got, but I'm going to serve God the best I can with what He gave me. And as free as I am today, I'm not perfect, but I can serve Him with what He gave me. I can serve Him with my right arm because it works. Hallelujah. And I can jump on my right foot even though my left one got to be healed. You know, I can't remember the guy's name. How many of you, it's how embarrassing to say, but I remember the guy with no hands and no feet that does the preaching. Yeah, phenomenal. There you go. That, we ought to just put him up there. He could say more in 1 minute just by being himself than I could. I could never explain what he proved. If you haven't seen it, pull it up on YouTube and get the, what's the name? What is it? Anyway, we'll find it. Thank you. Just watch it because, well, get ready to be humbled, okay? If you're wanting to be proud, you won't be when you're done watching the video. You'll think to yourself, my goodness, you know, what am I made out of? So, Jeremiah 7:28. God has all kinds of people and all kinds of gifts that help you. Wonderful. The diversity is wonderful. So you shall say to them, this is a nation that does not obey the voice of the Lord their God, nor receive correction. Truth has perished and has been cut off from their mouth. They're not valiant. New King James says they're not valiant for the truth. See, you have to contend for the truth. Don't laugh at me. Don't laugh at me. But I'm going to tell you a little story. I'm a quote to Rifleman. I'm going back 60 years, 70 years. How many of you watch a Rifleman and see how he treated his son? It's how he treated his son. That it's the father-son thing in the show that hooks me. And his father got beat up because he had to tell the truth. And he told the guy, I'm going to tell the truth. If you hurt me, if you hurt my son, if you hurt anything, I'm not switching. He was valiant for the truth. And I was thinking, I know that sounds corny to watch that, but God speaks to you through all kinds of things. Where are the men who are valiant for the truth? Who want the truth enough to their own hurt? So there's a place that God dwells. We're talking about a place, that spiritual place that we were talking about at the beginning of the sermon. I think therein is all the victory. I'm telling you, you could be dying and worship your way to healing. You can. You can be in really bad trouble. But if you're not from, here's the problem. If you're not familiar with how to get there and you're dying, you run out of time. You can't go figure this out at the crisis. You have to know God and know how His presence is before you get in those situations. Or you have to know somebody else who does so they can help get you into that presence. That's why you got to get familiar with God's presence and you learn to be truthful. Hey, look, this, you'll love this one. I'll go ahead and say it. Why not? Hey, most marriages are not intimate because nobody's honest. I hate to stop. There's kids in here. You can have sex and not have intimacy. So obviously, there's a difference. When it's a transparent and all the motives are known and everything, it's life is a whole lot better. Good friends are the one. Who are your best friends? The one you can be honest with? Mm-hmm. They're your best friends. I see that in the jail. Them guys make some really good friends in jail. There's no facade. They're just plain old John and George. And they get like a camaraderie almost that soldiers do. It's a strange thing to watch. But they literally get camaraderie and they care about each other for the rest of their life. Because they both got down enough to get real. And since they both got real and didn't get rejected, they got a friend, man. So they stay friends forever. God dwells, Isaiah 57:15. This is a great scripture. For thus says the high and lofty one. Who do you think? Now God's talking. See, and I look at that and just think, God's talking. For thus says, and this is what God says. So since God said, I'm saying this, it needs to be really heeded because he said it personally. It's not somebody that wrote about him. It says, for thus says the high and lofty one who inhabits eternity. Well, got to be God. You know anybody that inhabits eternity? He can fill the whole space. Think about that. This is what's amazing about the word. He just said God inhabits the whole eternity. He can cover it all one time. Whoa. How far is that? I don't know, but wherever it is, he's there. Whose name is holy. I dwell, this is where he lives now, in the high and holy place. Now listen to what he calls the high and holy place. With him who has a contrite and humble spirit. He calls that the high and holy place. A humble and contrite spirit is where God dwells. My God. You talk about the way up being down. That's the way up being down. He didn't say strive and achieve and I'll come see you. He didn't say do everything right, keep all the laws, and I'll inhabit your praises. If you do everything just right. He said, him who has a contrite and humble spirit. Why? To revive the spirit of the humble. Most people, you having a dry spiritual life, check out your repentance level. If you're not enjoying your Christianity, find out how

The church, you ain't happy with the church, you can go out and have your own revival, and you'll have a move of God all by yourself. You can lay hands on somebody, they're going to get better. Now, I think we should have revival. Don't get me wrong. I think we should have the Spirit of God, and everything should be really good, and it'd be nice. But families don't always have everything just the way they like it, do they? Are we family or not? If we're family, the family ain't on vacation every day. It's not at the pool every day. Families have deaths, they have births, they have problems, they have kids who don't do right. So, you know, all that's part of a family. You take the good with the bad. If you're not a covenant thinker, you'll think you've got to find another church. If you're a covenant thinker, you see, God put me here. We got to get this thing turned around. Father, what don't we know, Lord? Amen. Tell Apostle John, Pastor Rita what they don't know, God. Don't leave us like this. Yeah. If it's something we don't know, God, tell us. Now, if you're not a covenant person, you go, bless God, they don't know what they're doing. It's true. People do it at work. They don't own the job. They just criticize it. Get the check. You don't own your marriage. You'll just be unhappy with your mate and complain, but nothing will ever change. But I thank you, Father. Hallelujah. What God has joined together, let no man put asunder. Father, I thank you. We're going to work this out with you. Tell us what we don't know in Jesus' name. See, that's a covenant prayer. The other one's complaining. God, help my husband, help my wife. That's just complaining. That's murmuring. That's desert time. Desert time lasts till you die, in case you're interested in how long the sentence is. I'm not interested in a life sentence in the desert. Hallelujah. I want to get out of that place. I don't want to die incarcerated on the sand and in the heat and misery of life. I want to be able to be fluid and change and find out what I don't know and go ahead and move on. So he dwells with people with a humble and contrite heart. That's where the presence of God is. Now see, that means you cannot have to come here to experience his presence. As a matter of fact, if you'll do it at home and get his presence, you'll help push this service up because you bring the presence with you instead of the praise and worship having to go. And me preaching, pulling, trying to pull a whole bunch of people who ain't spent no time with God for a week. And then rely on the service and in the ministry to do all the stuff you haven't done all week in an hour. That's not fair. That's not even right. You're supposed to add too. You're the body. You're the body of Christ. You're going to bring some bones and skin and eyeballs and stuff with you when you come in. You're going to bring your gifts when you come in. You're going to bring the level of God, the presence of God that you have into the ministry when you come to church. Then we'll stand up in the full measure and stature instead of the murmuring, I don't know what you're going to do. What we need around here, we always, believe me, we know a lot of things we need. But it is if you're going to use the Bible as a pattern, I hope we are. Moses could only go as fast as the folk did. Blaming the leader, I mean, I'm not saying you're blaming me, but I'm trying to teach you a principle. Leadership principles work at work, home, and church. These principles you can take with you anywhere. I mean, you know, he could only go as fast as the group. Remember, you've heard that the world figured it out. They go, you're only as strong as your weakest link. They have sayings in the world for the same things that are scripture. Verse 16, same chapter, Isaiah 57:16. For I will not contend forever. Uh-oh. Neither will I, listen to this. This is tough. This was tough to read. He says, I will not contend forever.

0: neither will I always be wroth. You know why? For the spirit of man should, spirit should fail. In other words, you'll die. God can't be mad forever because you'll die and he'll outlive you. Before me and the souls which I have made. Uh-oh, you mean we'll just die. He can't be mad forever because we'll die eventually. We won't be there to be mad at. Isn't that awful? That it won't change? If you won't change, he just outlives you. So much for Mexican standoffs, but I don't mean nothing by that. But so much for standoffs with your parents, standoffs with your bosses, standoffs with your mates, standoff with your pastors, standoff with all the people you think someday I'm not going to do it till they get it. You're wasting your life. You're wasting your life away. You need just to get on with what God asked you to do. Scoot along, little doggy. You know, you might as well just get on with what the Lord asked you to do. But you can't break protocol. You got to do it the way the protocol is, or you're not going to get there. He'll just outlive you. You remember that he said stubbornness is the sin of witchcraft. I've preached this in other sermons. I got a lot of stuff I'm putting in here that I didn't have in my notes. Stubbornness is the sin of witchcraft, right? And we said, how can stubbornness be witchcraft? I always use just a little illustration. If you don't do what you're supposed to do, then somebody else has to do it. You've just controlled their life. If the kid don't mow the lawn, Dad, on Tuesday like you told him, then Thursday when you're supposed to go do something you got to go do, you got to stop what you're doing, mow the lawn, and he just controlled your activity. That's witchcraft. Anytime somebody controls your life, it's witchcraft. That you'll pardon me, that's why you can't have a church full of stubborn, stiff-necked people, because it literally controls the whole thing. Marion held them back a while. They couldn't move until Marion straightened out. There's an opportunity to get out of this place if you're wanting to. That's where we're going at the end of this, in case you're wondering what all this is about. This is an opportunity to get you out. Jesus was full of grace and truth, right? The scripture says, turn to John 3:21. John chapter 3, verse 21. Today's an enlightening day. He that does the truth comes to the light, that his deeds may be made manifest, that they are wrought in God. When you're doing the truth, you bring your stuff for examination. If you got an agenda, you just do what you want to do. Now, we said the hour is coming when worshipers must worship him in spirit and truth. So what do we need? We need revelation. Now, I know you guys know this. I don't know how you look at the end times and all that stuff, and you got all these people talking on TV and on the internet. There's so much information. How many of you have a hard time assembling all that and knowing what's going to happen? I do. There's so many voices and so many opinions. I think you got to know God to navigate it. I know you can listen to him, but you got to know God, because how are you going to assemble all that? You can't. I'm preparing you by helping you get to know God, not by telling you what to do. I asked the Lord, I said, Lord, I want to prepare these people for the tumultuous times because I know they're coming down here. And I don't want to get up here on weekends and be some kind of doomy guy who goes, and this is bad, and this is going to happen, and their war is going to be, it might all happen. But that's not what's going to deliver you, your beans and your money. And I think you should do whatever you think in the natural to prepare for whatever it is you like, okay? But knowing God is going to be where your real deliverance comes from. He that dwells in the secret place is what I'm talking about. It's secret because it's that humble and contrite place and not everybody knows about it. Who dwells in the secret place of the Most High will abide under the shadow of the Almighty, and he will say of the Lord, he is my refuge. That being in the secret place is where your safety is. I told you this. We had two cars stolen and God brought both of them back. I'm not just, I mean, if you steal from me, God's going to go get it. Ridiculous stories where he went and got the cars back from one of them from Shreveport, Louisiana, perfectly fine. 3 months after it was stolen, it comes back. It's the covenant I had, not my good behavior, not I was all faith. It was my covenant with God that brought the car back. It wasn't my perfect behavior and doing everything just right and all that. It had nothing to do with it. It was the covenant. He said, I'll rebuke the devourer for your sake. If I could help you get out of anything, it would be performance. I hate performance. It reminds me of religion. I hate religion. Really bad. It creates a false righteousness, a false confidence, and an arrogance that you can't do anything with. Look at the Pharisees. God incarnate standing right in front of them. They say, you're hanging around bums. You're hanging around tax collectors. You're hanging around whores. You're hanging around everything that's no good. You can't be good. Their mind, reasoning, what they thought was good and absolutely wrong. He came to get those people out. He said, I didn't come for sick, for well folk. I come for sick folk. Do you want me to try to heal the sick hanging around you that's well? But in their religious mind, they thought exactly, they knew exactly what Jesus should be doing. And they were absolutely wrong with confidence. Didn't have a clue. He told a woman, well, if you knew who you were talking to, you'd ask me for a drink. She's 100% wrong too. Do you realize in Scripture how many people were wrong that knew Scriptures? It's your revelation knowledge that sets you apart. I've said this to you before. That's why I love to be around new Christians. They just draw and shoot. And if you can catch that raw stuff coming out of their mouth, it's so accurate. You can get me somebody that's just saved. They just say what they hear. They don't even know what it means. But they're telling you what they hear because they're freshly connected and there's a divine truth coming out of their mouth. All I know is I was blind and now I can see. Their heart, chapter 13, I'm going to close this thing up. Matthew 13, he says, your heart is wax gross. And it's dull. It's covered up with all kind of things. He couldn't get to their heart to get the seed in it. See, the reason you got to undergo fire is to melt the fat away from your heart so God can put the seed of his word in it to produce what it says. How can he get the heart seed in your heart while you think you're right? They don't go together. If you want to be right, just be right and leave God out of it. You know what I mean? Don't quit trying to convince God that you're right. It's you'll be better off. If you want the truth, you don't care if you're right. Right doesn't mean a thing to you. What means it to you is this the right thing to do? One is, they sound good, both of them use the word right. But one of them is protective of what it wants, and the other one is open to the truth. They're two different things. Remember, I forget where the scripture said that Jesus said, I come to make the blind see and the see blind. That means if you're blind, he came to enlighten you. If you think you know, he's going to try to make you blind so you can admit you can't see. My God. You realize what he was doing? He said, I'm going to make you, you think you see, I'll make you blind. You'll have to ask me so you can see. He told his disciples, it's given unto you to know the scripture. Unbelief will make you blind. Satan has blinded the minds of them that believe not. 2 Corinthians 4:4. 2 Timothy 2:23 through 26. I'm just giving you pieces. Those that oppose themselves. See, he talked, first of all, he talked to the unbelievers in 2 Corinthians 4:4. He says, he opposed them, he blinded the minds of them that believe not. The people that don't believe can't see. Then he quoted the other group in Timothy, those were believers he was talking about. Those that oppose themselves. When you get in unbelief when you're a Christian, you're your own worst enemy. You literally lock up your life. Now, if you're not humble, you'll blame everybody but yourself. Whole world's going to be wrong, but you're not going to be wrong. You're never going to be wrong. And you'll make everybody around you alter to make you right. Instead of asking God. See, if you don't ask God, it don't matter. God and what? God's order. God speaks to you through His order. Don't go find somebody to agree with you that's not above you so you can be supported. Use the chain, use the protocol, because that in is your, that's the only way not to be deceived. Every time you decide to do it on your own without a covering, it's an almost an absolute fact you will be deceived. Satan has blinded the minds of them that believe not. Your leadership is what keeps you from being deceived. I think it's like that in the military. I've never been in it. But if you got a good guy over you, he's going to help keep you straight. I imagine when you get in a firefight, your brain don't exactly work like it's supposed to. You do what you were trained to do, but you probably want to do some other things too. And that structure keeps you honed in on what you were trained to do. Anyway, so humility, God dwells with humble people. You want God's presence in your life? This is going to sound really strong. Be able to be taught. Humble yourself. God is attracted to humility like bees to honey. He's just he just said it in Isaiah 57. I dwell with humility and contrite hearts. That means the more arrogant you are, the less of God you will have. They oppose themselves. He resists the proud and He gives grace to the humble. You're not going to be able to face the days that come with a formula. You can stack up all the beans you want, and if you want to, you can. You can do all the stuff, but knowing God is where your safety is going to be. Now, you can take that in the natural and you can think you can build this fortress. I'll just say it like this. Look, you guys know this. One dirty bomb, you couldn't go where anything you had anyway. One nuclear dirty bomb in the wrong place, you can't go touch it, you can't go visit it, you can't get on it, you can't eat it, you can't do nothing with it. You can build all you want, and if something goes off in the wrong place, you're not going to go to it anyway. It's all a loss. Now, I'm not saying you shouldn't prepare or nothing. I'm just saying that knowing God is going to be the way out. I feel like God wants me to prepare people more than He wants me to prepare stuff. And you know what would be really cool? This would be the coolest thing that happened. If people repent and we got to eat it all instead, get leisurely at our time. In other words, if people would repent and you don't have to worry about the calamities, that's the ideal. Give it to the food people if you don't use it when we get through this. It's all right. Let's stand to our feet. Safety is in His presence. Safety is in His presence. Father, I thank You that like Nicodemus this morning, if we got a headache, I thank You that you'll continue to enlighten us and You will work with us, Lord. John 3, Lord, that whole chapter is about enlightenment and bringing our deeds to the light to find out what we don't know. So we are so grateful this morning that we even got a shot, Lord, that You always deal with us, that You will continue to enlighten us, help us, that we will not be overtaken. We will not be overtaken with any calamities. We'll not be overtaken emotionally. We'll not be overtaken financially. We'll not be overtaken in any realm. God, that even if they've taken the prayer out of schools and they're changing laws and all the things that attract judgment or even problems, I thank You, God, that we're not appointed under judgment. that we'll navigate those waters and be a help no matter what, God. I thank you, we'll not fear what man will do, but we will do what is right. Regardless, Lord. No matter what they can't take our faith.
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So here is the good news, my friends. The good news. There is, therefore, now no condemnation, no punishment, no curse for all those who are in Christ Jesus. All your fears have been taken away. Instead, hope has been given. Because God, out of His great love, redeemed us on the cross. So now, my friends, no power of hell and no scheme of man

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So here is the good news, my friends. The good news. There is, therefore, now no condemnation, no punishment, no curse for all those who are in Christ Jesus. All your fears have been taken away. Instead, hope has been given. Because God, out of His great love, redeemed us on the cross. So now, my friends, no power of hell and no scheme of man

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1: I believe that we're going to have events that bring people back to the house of God to get right with God. The world is shaky. Am I the only one who thinks it's shaky? Come on. I hope I'm not by myself. I mean, to me, you could have an event any day that would get people's attention. Are you ready to talk to them without being condemning and judgmental and tell them, I told you so? Or are you ready to be able to talk to them about getting right with God without condemning them? Maybe you need to get right with God yourself first. I don't know. That's a possibility. I tell you what, if any of those spirits are in operation in you, you need to repent. Today's the day to get right. If those things have operated in your life and you've become aware of them today, today is a day for you to acknowledge that and get free from that devil. It's all about repentance and being right with God. I think I told you this last week. My biggest deal, you know how everybody wants a survivalist and the food and the water and all that? I believe you should do all that. But you know, my biggest concern, really and truly, is not whether I live or die. It's whether I break covenant with God and God's people. If I survive and I break covenant with God and His people, I have totally failed. I don't care how long I live. I would rather die and not break covenant with God than I would live and self-preserve and have broken covenant. I think we should survive, but I think too much emphasis is on our survival to the place where we're losing track of what we really are. The Bible's full of people that died and lived for God. I think God wants us to move closer to reality so we become wise people. I don't want to be that way. I don't want to not be a good decision maker. I want to be able to look at something, know what it is, and still have enough of God to be stable and sound and steady and act on it and not be all shook up about it. The Bible says in the last days, men's hearts will fail them from fear. You know how scared you got to be to die? Scared enough to have heart failure. Pastor Rena had a vision of that in her dream one time a couple years ago. Somebody she knew. Listen, people. There are things that are not necessary that we're doing. It's time to simplify and make sure you're doing what God wants you to do. I can tell you as a leader of this place, I am not interested in a program. I am not interested in anything except knowing God and what He wants right now. Amen. Now, if we lop off things and add things, I hope you don't get offended. But if it's not God, I don't want to do it. And I don't want to waste your life doing it either. Why would we want to do that? For religious sake. So I think God's going to change things in the days to come. He's doing a reformation. And whatever gets lopped off, don't worry about it. Whatever gets added, hope that it's enough. If it's not, we'll stop that too. Be hot. Flexible. Get some things out of your life that don't belong in your life that are consuming your life. Now, you know what it says. We're on everything today. You know what it says about communion, right? How many of you know what it says about communion? And it says, if you don't discern the Lord's body, don't take it because it might kill you. I just summed up the scripture in a short sentence. I've skipped it a time or two because I was in unforgiveness with somebody. You've ever done that? You don't have to take communion, by the way. You can. I really believe that God would rather you not curse yourself if you're angry with someone and take communion and sit there. Now, if you're religious, you'll think you got to take it because everybody's looking at you. I was raised Catholic, so I know all about that. Okay, that one I'm experienced at. But this isn't that. This is all about relationship. Relationship, relationship. If you're not right with God, you're not right. Actually, I will stretch that a tad. If you're not right with the man of God, you're probably not right. Because that's what God uses the man to represent himself, the Moses.
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1: If you're not right relationship with your brother, you're not right. It's not just me. It's all around you. Your brothers, your sisters, your family. Even if your parents are mad at you, you can't dishonor them. Your side has to be in right relationship with them, even if they're not treating you right. See, you want to be free. You want to be free. So this right now, this morning, before you take communion, ask yourself honestly, be honest with yourself. Is there something you're harboring? Is somebody still hostage? Do you owe somebody an apology? Does God need to know you're sorry about your behavior? I don't want to get sick and die early because I am taking the Lord's table and not doing it right. And that's what the Bible says will happen. You know, we've left out a lot of things that are in the Word because they're touchy. They really are. I mean, you realize we're saying that you could get sick if you don't do this with the right motives. But it's in 2 Corinthians 11. I think in the days to come, being right with God will be the most important thing you can do. The Bible says that riches flee. You know, you might retain yours. It says strong men retain riches. But stuff flees from your life. When it's over, you got to have God. So, Father, today we examine ourselves. We examine our heart, our conscience. We allow you, Holy Spirit, willingly to go in the inward parts of our tabernacle and look in every room. Father, I thank you this morning that healings will even take place because of the release of the harboring of any resentment toward people. Father, I thank you you'll be able to express yourself in this house because of the repentance in the house. Thank you, Lord, that like Nehemiah, the law will be read, conviction will come, and the glory will come because the repentance will come. Thank you, God, as we finish this phase of the ministry, that the Word will have preeminence again, and it will be what we hear, Lord, and it'll pierce our heart to change who we are. Jesus, we honor you. When you say, do this in remembrance of me, Lord, it was all the stuff you said. It wasn't that moment. It was everything you said up to that moment about forgiveness 7 times 70. Giving. Relationship with each other. All the unfinished business that you can't fix, I encourage you today to give it to God. Some things, you know, you got to commit them to God. You just can't fix them anymore. They're out of your control. So I thank you that from the inside out, we obey because of what's on the inside of us, not what's on the outside. Do away with all the religion of the do's and don'ts and help us, Lord, from the inside. That wherever our faith takes us, Lord, we'll be faithful. We'll do what you say. God, I thank you that, I can't help it, Lord, I thank you that you deal with this nation. Again, God, when I read Deuteronomy, it's in stages, and I thank you we reach a stage where we repent, that it doesn't have to continue that curse all the way to the end, that we hit plateaus of repentance, God, until the nation is repentful, that it will not be lost. The only thing that ever saved a nation was repentance. That's the only thing that saves anything. Thank you, Father, for an opportunity to repent today. That it's a gift that you've given us, that we could be right with you. God, whatever we face this week, this month, and in the months to come, I thank you that we remember this day. That we'll rely on our covenant, Lord, regardless of what anything looks like. That we will not be afraid. Thank you, God, that we will not be afraid.
0: 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We pray that this anointed message has been a blessing to your life. In the book of John, chapter 14 and verse 6, God's Word says that Jesus Christ is the way, the truth, and the life, and that no one comes unto God the Father in any other manner than through accepting, believing, and confessing that the shed blood of Jesus has cleansed them from their sins, and that He truly is the risen Savior and Lord of their life. 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
3: Erva, the priest and his shame. Coming up. Shalom Aleichem. This is Jonathan Kahn, your Jewish connection, bringing you the riches of your Jewish roots in Jesus. But get your pen out as fast as you can so you don't miss out on receiving a special free gift, actually several free gifts you're going to really love. The priests of Israel had to wear holy undergarments. In Exodus 28:42, it says, "You shall make for them linen undergarments to cover their nakedness." Now, the word for their nakedness there in Hebrew is ervah, which also means a blemish or a shame. In other words, something that blemishes your life, something you're ashamed of, as in something from the past or even a wound. So for the priest, the minister of God, what this reveals is, in order to minister, his or her nakedness or blemish or shame has to be covered. What does it reveal? If you're called to minister for God, and you are, if you're a believer, then if you have something in your life, a spiritual blemish, something shameful, something you're ashamed of, or some wound from the past, it's going to hinder your ministry for God. It's going to hinder you from approaching God, a shameful thing, an unclean conscience. It's going to hinder you from your calling. What's the answer? You have to have it covered. Covered by the mercy and the grace of God. Covered by the blood of Messiah. Don't let that shameful thing keep you from ministry or keep you from fulfilling your call. Rather, from now on, let your high calling and ministry keep you from that shameful thing. Get it covered up. Get it covered with God. God always has a provision for such things. He knows your frame already. He already knows it. He only calls imperfect people, but then he makes them perfect. But it all starts when you bring him your shame, your nakedness to him, and you accept the provision he has given for all his priests and ministers, his covering for the ervah, your shame. Want more? Ask for the Sacred Undergarments on CD. Now, feeling like your walk with God could use a real spiritual boost, we got the answer. 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You're going to love it. 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We have all sorts of outreach. It's the end time harvest. We got to get it out. Just call 1-800-YESHUA-1. You're going to be blessed. 1-800-YESHUA, Y-E-S-H-U-A, the number 1. Or write me direct. Here's how. Just write to Hope of the World, Box 1111, Lodi, L-O-D-I, New Jersey, zip 07644. It's Hope of the World, Box 1111, Lodi, L-O-D-I, New Jersey, 07644. Well, till next time, this is Jonathan Kahn saying, Shalom Aleichem, peace be to you, my friend, in Messiah. HaKippur, your covering.
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2: Nameless and Faceless, 127. Stirring up Rhema word, revelation. Matthew chapter 4, verse 4. But he answered and said, "It is written, man shall not live by bread alone, but every word that proceeds out of the mouth of God." 2 Peter chapter 1, verse 19. So we have the prophetic word made more sure, to which you do well to pay attention to as a lamp shining in a dark place until the day dawns and the morning star arises in your hearts. Jesus tells us that man shall not live by bread alone, but on every word that proceeds from the mouth of God. The Greek word here is rhema. A rhema word is a message from heaven, a beam of light shining into dark places in our heart. When we receive rhema from God, we receive supernatural understanding that applies to our personal situation and becomes life inside of us. Luke chapter 5, verse 5. Simon answered and said, "Master, we worked hard all night and caught nothing, but I will do as you say and let down the nets." Simon Peter received a rhema word from Jesus to launch out into the deep and cast out his net. He responded, "Master, we have toiled all night and caught nothing. Nevertheless, at your word, I will let down the net." When they obeyed the rhema word, they prospered in supernatural abundance. This living word is different from the Greek logos word. Logos is information, knowledge, and truth, which we find in the pages of the Bible. But when we take

0: a Logos word and make it rhema revelation into our hearts, the verse comes alive to us and we supernaturally receive revelation, encouragement, or solution to our problem. God also speaks rhema words to us so that we can deliver them to others as a prophetic word. Ephesians chapter 6, verse 17. And take the helmet of salvation and the sword of the Spirit, which is the word of God. Matthew chapter 4, verse 6. And said to him, If you are the Son of God, throw yourself down, for it is written, He will command His angels concerning you, and on their hands they will bear you up, so that you will not strike your foot against a stone. Paul told us to take the helmet of salvation and the sword of the Spirit, which is the word of God. The word he is referring to is rhema, not logos. Bible knowledge on its own will not defeat the devil. Even he knows the scriptures. To overcome the devil, we need rhema revelation from God. The word must come alive within us through a living relationship with Jesus. We can only deliver prophetic words when we know how to obtain this powerful creative rhema and revelation from God. With intimacy with Jesus, meditation and affirmation on the word makes the word real to our spirits and opens our heart to revelation. One truth from God released into your spirit is worth more than a great deal of study. You can go to Bible college and receive head knowledge, but not a rhema word from God. A divine rhema is powerful and creative. By faith, we understand that the worlds were framed by the word of God. Rhema, word of God. Hebrews chapter 11, verse 3. His rhema can get our lives in order. As we regularly hear His rhema word in our hearts, we receive the abundant life God has for us. We affirm and meditate God's Logos, the written word, in Scripture until they become rhema in my spirit. Colossians chapter 3, verse 2. Set your mind on the things above, not on the things of the earth. Mark chapter 11, verse 24. Therefore I tell you, whatever you ask in prayer, believe that you have received it, and it will be yours. The ingenious, creative spirit of Christ Jesus dwells within the imagination of every born-again believer. God wants us to engage the imagination, the greater platform, so that He can enter into and express Himself in a much grander way to us than just by knowledge or by intellect. The imagination brings in the creative dimension that God wants to use so that He can express Himself to each believer individually and meet specific needs as we seek wisdom and provide solutions to advance God's kingdom. Coming to understand and implement our Christ identity gives us the power to create things in and through our sanctified imagination, not currently seen or known to exist. Jesus is longing to release things to us that have no earthly parallel. As we are active in our Christ calling, Holy Spirit causes us to abandon the self-life by electing and agreeing with the kingdom advancing future that takes us out of the limitations and the confines of our passionless and feckless living as we have experienced in the past. The sanctified imagination empowers us to live and experience in a much grander way. When we learn to live by our imagination, we will live in abundance and the best and the worst of times. The creative use of our imagination causes us to aspire to reach our full potential in Christ. By accessing God's supreme power, knowledge, and wisdom through the Scripture, the Rhema Word of God, and the Holy Spirit, we have the ability to operate as God designed us, bearing fruit that remains through moving from glory to glory in our Christ calling. The Bible tells us that God has prepared a table for us. This table is a place of communion. This is an invitation to come and sit down and have an intimate conversation with a friend. As we live in rich communion with Jesus, at this table, we speak the Logos to Him, and He gives back to us the Rhema Word of God, the revelation. This is the table that He has prepared for us. In the light of His presence, we are sharing the wine and the bread. The wine represents the fullness of joy and pleasures forevermore. And the bread is the bread of revelation. Matthew chapter 11, verses 18 through 19. For John came neither eating nor drinking, and they said that he had a demon. The Son of Man came eating and drinking, and they say that he is a glutton and a drunkard, a friend of tax collectors and sinners. But wisdom is proved right by her deeds. Jesus came to minister to us and to give up his life for us. By his blood and the finished work of the cross, he has invited the despised, the unlikely ones, the wild ones to have a seat at the table. Jesus was a friend of those who were notorious sinners. They were known for the life of habitual sin that they were living. Jesus prepared a table for you. He prepared a place of intimate communion, of fellowship, where He is longing to reveal His Rhema to you, His revelations to you. In Revelation, Jesus says, "Behold, I stand at the door and knock. If anyone opens the door, I will come in and dine with him." John chapter 15, verse 15. "I no longer call you slaves, because a master does not confide in his slaves. Now you are my friends, since I have told you everything the Father has told me." It is the heart of God to keep nothing from you, but to reveal everything in His plans and His purposes to you, so that you can move with accuracy and precision in the earth and advancing God's kingdom and bearing fruit that remains. This is a place to receive Rhema, and by this we shall live. Man shall not live by bread alone, but every word, Rhema word, the bread of revelation that comes from the mouth of God. We must hunger and thirst for this revelation. A one-time sitting down and dining is not enough. We must come to this table daily. Just like our natural body needs food three times a day, we must come to this table hungry with expectation to be fed by the Master, by the King of Kings and the Lord of Lords. For His word says that He is the living water and He is the bread of life. In Luke chapter 3, verse 16 and 17, John answered and said to them, "As for me, I baptize you with water, but one is coming who is mightier than I, and I am not fit to untie the thong of his sandals. He will baptize you with Holy Spirit and fire." He's talking about Jesus, the one who will baptize with Holy Spirit and with fire, power to be a witness. Now the question is who will burn in this generation? Who will press and receive a revelation that has the power to be a world changer for Jesus. There is an understanding and a revelation that comes simply sometimes. It comes without much striving or trying. But I really believe that those who have a hunger, that those who really hunger and thirst for Him, there's a greater level of revelation that will be released. The Father wants to empower His people with faith and insight that activates His plans in the earth now. He is raising up a people that will burn with revelation and release the kingdom. In Exodus chapter 3, Moses is on the mountain of God when he encounters a burning bush. From the midst of fire, the voice of the Lord spoke, calling him back to purpose. There is a desperate need in this hour for people to hear the clear direction and encounter the fiery presence of God. A sense of lethargy and confusion has gripped the hearts of many. We must be the burning ones, a generation that burns for His glory. God's voice dwells in the midst of the fire. We are not just to look for the burning bushes, but we are actually to become the burning bushes for His glory. Fire consumes the sacrifice. And in Romans chapter 12, verses 1 and 2, we are told to surrender our bodies and our renewed minds. As we lay our flesh upon His altar, we are consumed with passion to disciple and equip other believers to be effective in advancing God's kingdom. In Hebrews chapter 12, verse 29, it says, "For our God is a consuming fire. We are called to burn for Him and to be voices of awakening, bringing reformation. We are called to be the revival." The Father desires to set regions and nations ablaze with holy fire, but it will take surrendered ones who have been in the presence of His fire and are burning.
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So here is the good news, my friends. The good news. There is, therefore, now no condemnation, no punishment, no curse for all those who are in Christ Jesus. All your fears have been taken away. Instead, hope has been given. Because God, out of His great love, redeemed us on the cross. So now, my friends, no power of hell and no scheme of man

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Psalm 119, 105. It says, "Your word is a lamp unto my feet and a light unto my path." We have God in us, and He is light, and therefore we are the light of the world. This song celebrates that light. We march in the light of God. Let's sing in Zulu.

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